Hello, Sago. This is Robbie Robertson from Six Nations of the Grand River, and you're listening to Reclaimed on CBC Radio.

0: Canada and Ukraine have a long-standing relationship, and today they agreed it will stand a lot longer, committing to a partnership for at least another century. This morning, Prime Minister Mark Carney met with Ukrainian President Volodymyr Zelensky in Calgary, where the two leaders announced a 100-year political partnership. It covers a number of areas, including defense, trade, and energy. Here's what the Prime Minister said earlier today.
1: Our two nations have been connected since 1893. This is a relationship.

0: It's Friday, September 11th. I'm Carolina DeReich in Prince Rupert, Bilfey in Prince George at the Daybreak News Desk. Hi, Bill.
1: Morning, Carolina. Thick mats of lake weeds plaguing boaters and residents in northeast BC may soon be a thing of the past. The Peace River Regional District is advancing plans for an aquatic harvesting program.

0: is foremost on your mind as you go about your day today, you can let us know with an email, daybreaknorth@cbc.ca. We've got a look at our weather as well. In terms of the current conditions, just have to refresh my page if I can get that going here. All right, here we go. Prince George right now seeing some mist at the airport, 5 degrees, mostly cloudy in Prince Rupert and 10 degrees. For the Peace area, mostly cloudy, 8 degrees in Dawson Creek, 7 degrees in Fort St. John. How's the rest of the day looking, Bill?
1: The weather today, clearing throughout the day, a high of 17 if you're in Prince George, Quesnel, the Robson Valley, Lakes District, and the Bulkley Valley. For the Peace, there is a chance of showers throughout the day. Expect a high near 10 degrees. Clearing to a mixture of sun and cloud if you're in the Fort Nelson area. That'll happen around noon. 17 is the expected high. Mainly cloudy over Dease Lake today with a high of 15. Cloudy to start for the coastal inland areas. Terrace and Kitimat should see some afternoon clearing, a high near 21. For the Central Coast, North Coast, and Haida Gwaii, there will be a chance of showers this morning, eventually clearing to a high of 20. And clouds with a chance of showers across the Bella Coola area, the high near 21.
0: Thanks, Bill. Let's go next to our Daybreak Sports Desk with Paul McGowan. Hi, Paul.
2: Hi, Carolina.
0: Okay, so we're going to start with track and field this morning. A new event, it's called Ultimate Championship. It begins today.
2: Yeah, and the name Ultimate Championship is kind of cheesy, but the stakes at this event that is being put on by World Athletics, the stakes are very real. $150,000 in prize money to the winner of each event. That is a sharp increase from what winners typically take home, which is between $30,000 and $60,000. Canadian runner Andre DeGrasse was asked if he ever thought he'd see prize money like this.
3: No, not at all. Not when I'm still in the sport. Maybe when I was gone from the sport. It's definitely life-changing for a lot of people. And, you know, this is great. This is great for the sport. So it's a step in the right direction. And I think we're getting back to the glory days. So, you know, we're seeing a lot of great things. People breaking world records, running fast times. A lot has changed in the sport since I've came in. So, yeah, I mean, I'm excited. I'm looking forward to the growth. And, you know, I'm going to stick around as long as I can.
2: The money is a big part of it, but this Ultimate Championship is also about marketing, allowing track and field athletes to build on the momentum and buzz of, you know, a really good Olympic performance, for example. So in addition to more prize money, you're also going to see a more streamlined competition, 13 events for the men, 13 for the women, and all of it condensed into just 3 hours of programming per day. So just longer than your average baseball game. In total, it's an event that is a little bit more digestible with stakes that are a little bit higher. All of it is streaming this weekend on CBC Gem.
0: Okay, and in terms of tennis, we're nearly at the finish line of the U.S. Open.
2: The men's semifinals go today, but on the women's side, what a matchup for Saturday's final. The top two seeds in the tournament are the two women left standing, Aryna Sabalenka, Elena Rybakina. Both have Grand Slam titles under their belts already, but where Sabalenka has won before at Flushing Meadows, Rybakina will be trying for her first ever U.S. Open title.
4: Honestly, I feel like it doesn't matter who is on the other side. You just want to win and do your best. But also, I don't want to put too much pressure on myself because we are all very close in the ranking. Even if something goes wrong in the final, I still have another opportunity, another tournament till the end of the year.
2: Elena Rybakina sounding very nonchalant about the opportunity for a U.S. Open title, which stands, Carolina, in stark contrast to Aryna Sabalenka, who said that she is desperate to win this weekend. So maybe some competing psychological approaches at play there. We'll find out who comes out on top tomorrow.
0: Okay, and in baseball, the Blue Jays have 15 games left starting tonight against Baltimore.
5: Baltimore Oriole. She messed around with that Jaybird.
2: Kind of a perfect setup there. The Jaybirds are taking on the Orioles. That is Bob Dereau, by the way, from 1956. Bob Dereau, Carolina, is the writer of a lot of those Schoolhouse Rock tunes, as an aside. But the Jays hosting the Orioles this weekend back home in Toronto. The team somehow still just one game back of an American League wildcard spot. They got some standings help last night, too, when Seattle beat Texas. That keeps the Rangers one game back of the Jays. And as you said, just 15 games left. Really what it comes down to at this point of the year is just luck and timing. And we'll see if either of those are on the Jays' side this weekend. First pitch tonight in Toronto is at 4:07.
0: All right. Thank you so much.
2: Thanks, Carolina.
0: Paul McGowan at our Daybreak Sports Desk.

0: 6:16 on Daybreak, and today marks 25 years since the September 11th terrorist attacks. Almost 3,000 people were killed that day, including 24 Canadians, and it's had a profound effect on Canada's approach to national security issues. Stephanie Carvin is an associate professor at the Norman Patterson School of International Affairs at Carleton and a former national security analyst with CSIS, and we've reached her for more this morning in Ottawa.
1: Good morning.
0: It's hard to believe that it has been 25 years since this event that really upended so many lives and generated so much tragedy. How did 9/11, to your mind, change our understanding of terrorism and terror threats in Canada and in North America?
1: I don't think it can be overstated just what an impact it had on our understanding of terrorism. I mean, certainly, look, Canada was no stranger to terrorism. There was the October crisis, 1970. There was even the Air India attacks in, on the plane, which killed hundreds of people. But I, you know, to a certain extent, I don't even think that attack was seen as a quote unquote Canadian attack. We have a whole separate conversation about that. But I think that this was an act of mass casualty terrorism conducted in North America. And it really brought home for a lot of people that, hey, this can happen here too. So I think that was the first thing. But then along with that, there's this saying that Americans remember 9/11, but Canadians also remember 9/12. Mm. And by that, I mean the U.S. had shut the border down. And it's weird because we're having all these trade talks right now, so it's an odd context to have this conversation. But the fact is that, there's pictures of all these trucks lined up at the border. They can't get into the United States. There's huge concerns about the impact that's going to have on the Canadian economy. And as such, the need to kind of harmonize our national security policies with the United States, for better and worse, really became a driving factor of our U.S. foreign policy for the next two decades.
0: Yeah, absolutely. And changed our daily lives for many of us as a result as well. What effect did all of this have on Canada's national security apparatus?
1: Again, massive. We didn't actually have terrorism legislation until after the 9/11 attacks, right? The Liberal government, the Chrétien government at the time, introduces Bill C-36, which basically creates the terrorism offense, which today is effectively any act that's motivated by a political, religious, or ideological cause with the purpose of intimidating whole or a segment of the Canadian public. That's a terrorism charge. So that is the first thing. But then secondly, I think to a certain extent, we were continuously looking for the next 9/11, right? We were, there's a lot of concerns that this was going to happen again. We had to stop it from happening again. And as a result of that, that was the focus. I think, however, that is not how terrorism effectively manifested in Canada in a post 9/11 environment. We were really looking at a bunch of homegrown actors who were individuals who kind of develop an ideology, motivate themselves, and then go on to conduct these attacks, right? So, that was kind of like how I would say the community itself was impacted.
0: Mm. And 25 years later, here we are, 2026. What are the greatest terror threats currently facing Canada and the U.S.?
1: So, to a large extent, I think it's really different. The fact is that you have individuals today who are online, who are on the internet, and they are picking and choosing different ideas, coming up with their own ideologies, coming up with their own mixed grievances, and creating their worldviews and acting accordingly. A good example of this would be in Montreal this past summer. We saw an individual, he took a bunch of anti-capitalist ideas, he took a bunch of incel ideas, mixed them together, wrote a manifesto, and then went for it, right? Absolutely, went on a shooting rampage. No one was really thinking in those terms in 9/11, right? That really wasn't how we understood what terrorism was. The other thing that I think is important here is that what you're seeing is that the foreign terrorist organizations that are out there, when they're looking to engage in violent extremism, they are not necessarily looking for ideological comrades. They're looking for financially motivated people. They're hiring people to just kind of go on shooting rampages in Toronto. And we've seen that in the last 2 years, particularly targeting, say, the Jewish community, the U.S. consulate there, et cetera. So I think these are some of the ways that terrorism is changing. And yeah, it's really hard. It's really hard for our national security agencies to do this.
0: Yeah. And then coming back to what you mentioned earlier, and that is about the current state of our relationship there's a lot of tension. There is a lot of uncertainty. What does all of that mean in terms of cooperation with the U.S. in dealing with those threats?
1: Yeah, it's a lot. I'm very happy that, you know, I have the privilege of working with the National Security Council. Well, not with, I study them, right? And I get to talk to them. It doesn't mean I agree with them all the time, but I get to talk to them. And they tell me that, you know, no matter what Trump is putting on social media, no matter what Carney is saying at the podium, that the day-to-day working relationship continues and that cooperation remains. And I think, I hope that's one of the legacies of 9/11, the fact that countries do need to work with each other despite tensions and things like that. A good example of this is last month. The FBI reportedly gave information to Quebec authorities about an individual they found online who was getting prepared to attack and getting prepared to attack a school, right? Potentially for ideological purposes. So that kind of cooperation, the need to just save lives, remains, and hopefully trumps any kind of political difficulty. No pun intended.
0: Mm. Stephanie, what is going to be on your mind today as you think about 9/11?
1: I mean, the heaviness of the day for sure. Just, you know, when you're looking back at the footage, you just remember how shocking, how bone-chilling everything was when you're watching it live. The other thing, though, I think I'm thinking of, if I put like my professorial hat on, is the fact that we've never really reviewed our legislation. We don't know what works. We don't know what's, the fact is that, you know, the impacts of all the measures we put in place were not felt evenly, right? If you're an Arab Canadian, a Muslim Canadian, you felt these counterterrorism initiatives very, very differently than, say, a white Canadian, right? So I think we need to go back and look, okay, what is successful, what needs to be changed, and to what extent, are we doing this in the most fair and just manner possible? I think I would like to see our government spend more time on that. We haven't updated our national security policy since 2003, and that's a real tragedy.
0: Mm. Professor, really good to speak with you about it today. Thank you.
1: Thank you.
0: Stephanie Carvin is an associate professor at the Norman Patterson School of International Affairs at Carleton University and a former national security analyst with CSIS. We reached Stephanie in Ottawa. Coming up on Daybreak at 7:45, we're going to be speaking with Pamela McCall. You might remember Pamela as a Prince George Daybreak staff member who worked helping out with producing as well as news reading. Pamela McCall, as you might remember, was on the scene in New York 25 years ago, was called to report on the devastating events. We'll talk to Pamela McCall about the 25-year anniversary. We're also wondering where you were on 9/11, looking back on the events of September 11th. What's foremost in your mind today as you begin your day? You can let us know with an email, daybreaknorth@cbc.ca. We're coming up to 6:25 on the program. We've got Phil DeMont standing by with a look at what's making headlines in the markets.
2: Good morning. This week oil prices soared, bond prices plunged. All of this ahead of today's release of the August inflation numbers in the U.S. Economists are expecting a rate of about 3.4%, but that reading might not matter. That's because the market is looking down the road and traders don't like what they see. First, there's oil. The cost of both West Texas Intermediate and Brent crude now above $100 U.S. a barrel. Go back 4 days, WTI was about $90 a barrel. Diesel price is now above $6 a gallon. The renewed fight between the U.S. and Iran is pushing up crude values. Then there's bond yields. Substitute the word interest rate for bond yields to make things clear. The interest rate on a U.S. 10-year bond now at 5%. That's a level not seen since 2022. Back in March, the rate was about 4.25%. Worse for the 30-year bond, its rate is now 5.36%. Here's what the numbers tell you. Higher gasoline and diesel prices take about a month to ripple through the rest of the economy. Bond traders see that burst of inflation looming. That's why interest rates on bonds are rising. So they anticipate higher inflation in September and October. Worse still, if the U.S. Federal Reserve doesn't say anything on Friday about what it plans to do in the next months, traders will start guessing at where inflation will be at that time, and it won't be pretty. Over the past year, Canadian home prices have dropped, but a new home still out of the reach for many Canadians. In July, the average home price across the country in the range of about $622,000, down more than 20% from the peak back in 2022, and a $50,000 drop from last July. But the Housing Affordability Index, a mashup of incomes, mortgage rates, and home prices, still out of the red zone for many buyers. The Bank of Canada estimates a new home is in the affordable range when it costs you about 36% of your take-home pay. But National Bank right now says 51% of income for most Canadians, RBC 53% of income for most Canadians, is what it costs to cover a new home. Big problem, Canadians just aren't making enough money. The gap between home prices and incomes has doubled since 1987, and it's the widest among OECD countries. Here's why. Between 2015 and 2025, the average weekly wage for Canadians went up 3.5% after inflation. Home prices up 26%. But between the year 2000 and 2010, the average home price in Canada rose, after inflation, 75%. It's not that home prices have risen too much. It's wages haven't gone up enough. Finally, 9 out of 10 companies have some sort of loyalty program, but sometimes they don't go the way it was planned. The latest misstep, Petco, big U.S. pet food toy retailer. This year, the company simplified its rewards program, so you got 10 points or 30 points, depending upon what you purchased. This week, in its latest quarterly earnings, the company said it would have to take a seven-figure financial write-off. Too many people use the program. When a points program goes bad, it's usually for one of two reasons. The company tries to change the rules when it becomes too popular. In 2016, Air Miles annoyed its customers when it tried to delete points that were more than 5 years old. The backlash forced the company to quickly back down. Or the plan wasn't well thought out. In 1999, ConAgra had a healthy eating loyalty program where you received frequent flyer points for purchasing certain products. The problem? Its healthy pudding cups were only 25 cents. So a civil engineer spent $3,000 on 1,200 pudding cups, here in 1.2 million air points. Not surprisingly, Dave Phillips will always be known as the pudding guy. That's today's business news. I'm Phil DeMont.
0: Thank you very much, Phil. The TSX closed down 400 points yesterday, down over 1% at 35,506. This morning, the Canadian dollar is down as well, trading at 72.08 to the U.S. dollar. Crude oil down 3.20, trading right now at 99.28 U.S. a barrel. And according to BNN Bloomberg, crude oil Western Canada Select is up $5.09, trading right now at 80.37. 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
3: On the northeast tip of North America, on an island called Newfoundland, there's an airport. It used to be one of the biggest airports in the world, and next to it is a town.

0: Welcome to The Rock. Film critic Rachel Ho will join us to talk about the legacy of Come From Away 25 years after the September 11th attacks. As well, a super El Nino is developing in the Pacific Ocean. Will the weather being forecast give us a sneak peek at our warming world? The new host of CBC's What on Earth tackles that in her first episode. Johanna Wagstaff will tell us more in about 15 minutes time right here on CBC Radio 1. All of that plus a mug to give away for trivia. 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
1: This is CBC News. It's 5 degrees in Prince George, 7 degrees in Fort St. John, and 10 degrees in Prince Rupert. Good morning, I'm Bill Fee. Today is the 25th anniversary of the 9/11 terrorist attacks. Ceremonies of remembrance are happening across the United States and Canada. 25 years ago, news of the horrific attacks spread in real time around the world. Those broadcasts continue to serve as a painful reminder of what happened.
2: This just into our newsroom, a plane has crashed into the World Trade Center.
3: I heard the plane very close to the top of the buildings. I looked outside and I saw it hit and it exploded immediately.
1: Some of the New York first responders who were working that day on September 11th, 25 years ago, are expected to be among guests today at memorial services at Peace Arch Park at the Douglas Border Crossing in BC. Organizers say they will be among the hundreds of emergency workers attending the annual Northwest 9/11 Memorial Ceremony. It's an annual cross-border event described as an enduring expression of friendship and solidarity between Canada and the United States. People are being invited to fill the stands at Prince George's CN Center tomorrow afternoon to celebrate the life of a 3-year-old hockey superfan who lost his battle with cancer. Maverick Turnbull was diagnosed with a rare form of cancer just after his second birthday. His battle and love of hockey drew the attention of thousands, including NHL superstars. His father, Derek, says the family has launched a foundation to preserve Maverick's legacy and support other Northern BC families fighting childhood cancer.
4: He built such a legacy so quick. It's not something that we could just let kind of fizzle out. So we established the Maverick Turnbull Foundation with a long-term goal of bringing these cancer treatments that children can't do in the North up to the North.
1: Maverick's celebration of life will begin at CN Center in Prince George Saturday at 3:30. A memorial public skate will follow the ceremony starting at 5:30. The Shock Trauma Air Service says it is celebrating 20 years of service in Northeast BC and Northern Alberta. Glenda Farndon speaks for the nonprofit Air Ambulance and says the Peace River Regional District has been an important partner.
5: We thank you for 20 years in partnership, 20 years of working together to save lives.
1: Nearly 100 missions were flown in both the North and South Peace in the past 5 years, supported by a yearly funding agreement of $170,000 by the regional district. The Peace River Regional District is moving forward with plans to clear overgrown weeds from a couple of popular lakes in the Northeast. Matt Preprost explains.
6: People find it a nuisance.
7: Bruce Kasugi is a director with the Charlie Lake Conservation Society. He's welcoming regional plans to clear out thick weeds choking the boat launches on Charlie Lake, just north of Fort St. John. In some places, they can reach almost 6 meters high, catching noxious blue-green algae blooms and making the lake's shallow waters difficult to use and enjoy.
6: If the plants wash up on shore and start rotting, there's quite a terrific smell that comes from them with the decomposition.
7: Residents have pulled thousands of kilograms of weeds from Charlie Lake in recent years. Brad Sperling is chair of the Peace River Regional District. He says the district is also looking to clear weeds from Swan Lake near Dawson Creek.
8: So if we can start harvesting them, or at least clearing them, at least that gives us back to recreation.
7: Sperling says a specialized machine and training will be budgeted for next year, with a 2-year cleanup pilot expected to start in 2028. Matt Preprost, CBC News, Fort St. John.
1: A village of 600 people in the Cariboo is coming together this weekend following a massive wildfire that forced the evacuation of the entire community. CBC's Shelley Joyce reports.
9: It's all about gathering together with our community.
10: Brett Hartnett is one of the organizers of a party this weekend in Clinton. It's called Clinton Strong for good reason. Village residents will come together on Saturday after weeks of turmoil, loss, and heartache because of the Pear Lake wildfire, a fire that ultimately destroyed properties and caused a full-blown evacuation of the village.
9: It really is a life-changing type of event.
10: Hartnett is hoping that people gain strength from each other.
9: People can either go spiral down and get depressed, and you know, because there's so much damage that happened around here. Just so many people devastated.
10: Clinton Strong will start with a pancake breakfast at the Memorial Hall, followed by live music and food all day. It's free to everyone who attends, with proceeds supporting the Clinton Wildfire Recovery Fund. Shelley Joyce, CBC News, Kamloops.
1: And finally, the deadline is fast approaching for anyone wanting to run in this fall's municipal election. Candidates have until 4 p.m. today to file their papers. It is 6:35. That is the CBC News from Prince George.
0: Thanks very much, Bill. And thank you for the reminder about this being the final day to file your nomination papers. If you have ever considered running for council, running for mayor, running for school district, now's your chance. If you're hearing this right now, perhaps get in there today and fill out those nomination papers. So thank you for that reminder, Bill. Also, we're remembering 25 years ago. It is September 11th, 9/11. We're going to be talking throughout the morning about the terrorist attack in New York when the Twin Towers fell. A conversation with a former Daybreaker, Bill, Pamela McCall, will join us at 7:45. And we're also asking listeners this morning, where were you on September 11th and what will be foremost in your mind as you go about your day today? I remember, Bill, I was still a student when this happened. I was living in Vancouver at the time in a household of student journalists. And for whatever reason, I don't know why, I was up first. I guess I've always been an early riser, and turned on the television news, saw what was happening, woke up all of my roommates. And I just remember us sitting side by side by side on the couch all morning long and occasionally just looking at one another saying, What? And what is going to happen next? So that's a pretty strong memory for me.
1: Yeah, I just started my career in radio. I was here actually in Prince George, 1940 3rd Avenue, with a station there. And we were up in the morning doing our usual news run. And then, of course, everything changed. We had one small TV above our sports director, Hartley Miller's desk, and we were glued to it throughout the morning, trying to make sense of it all and trying to really what to prioritize for listeners. How do you explain something on radio to somebody who, you know, maybe on the road and may not be able to see this visually? It was
0: And who might have friends or family who were affected. And I would say 25 years later, we are still trying to make sense of it.
1: Yeah, agreed. It was really a changing moment for many.
0: Yeah, so feel free to share your thoughts as well this morning. Where were you on September 11th in 2001? Perhaps you weren't there, by there I mean weren't cognizant yet in some way, shape, or form. Perhaps you weren't born, but still lots of thoughts to be shared today. You can send us an email this morning, daybreaknorth@cbc.ca. We're going to be talking to Rachel Ho in just a few moments as well to talk about the legacy of the musical Come From Away 25 years after this celebrating Gander, Newfoundland, when it made headlines for taking in all of those redirected passengers and airline crew, 6,000 of them. So we'll be talking about that in just a few moments as well. You can share your thoughts, daybreaknorth@cbc.ca. We should talk about the roads too, I suppose. What's going on today?
1: Yeah, it's fairly clear today. Nothing really to tell you about to slow you down out there. Marine weather, wind northerly, veering to the northeast at 20 knots today, except northeasterly outflow near mainland inlets, 25 knots, seas of 1 to 2 meters. No issues with BC ferries on the north coast and Haida Gwaii, no advisories there. Hydro, no major outages to tell you about. A couple of ER closures right now. Kitimat ER is closed, expected to reopen at 7 this morning. The same for Fort St. James Hospital. It is closed, expected to reopen at 8 today.
0: Thanks, Bill. Right now in Quesnel, 6 degrees, mainly clear in Prince George and 5 degrees. Paul Collard writes from Vanderhoof to say right now calm at the airport with some mist, temperature at plus 4 degrees. Prince Rupert, mostly cloudy and 10 degrees. Right now, Haida Gwaii is at 11 degrees, 12 degrees in Sandspit. Terrace, Kitimat, mostly cloudy and 11, 9 in Smithers, 8 in Burns Lake, and across the Peace, mostly cloudy this morning. 7 degrees right now in Fort St. John. Cloudy and 8 in Dawson Creek. Fort Nelson, mostly cloudy and 7. The cold spot this morning, Dease Lake, where it is cloudy and 4 degrees. 21 minutes here before 7 o'clock, and as we were just talking about, 25 years ago, Gander, Newfoundland made headlines following the September 11th attacks. Members of the community took in thousands of redirected passengers and airline crew. A musical called Come From Away debuted on Broadway in 2017, commemorating the assistance of the townspeople, and it became an international sensation, being filmed for Apple TV. Our film critic and editor at Exclaim magazine, Rachel Ho, joins us now to talk about the lasting effects of the musical and the film. Good morning.
11: Good morning, Carolina.
0: Of course, 9/11 is the big topic today, and there's a lot of movies, television shows, different ways of talking about that event. But Come From Away really stands out among them. What do you think makes it such a memorable piece?
11: I mean, it was such, September 11th was such an unprecedented attack, right? Like, it completely derailed what I think was our otherwise quite an optimistic time, quite a positive time here in Canada and the U.S. So when we did learn that there was a small town in Canada, you know, less than 10,000 people in there at the time, they took in 38 planes, you know, they had more than 6,000 people come in, you know, effectively nearly double their population. The fact that they did it with so much grace, so much generosity, so much selflessness, it was the silver lining that all of us needed during a very, very dark time. And it bears remembering all of these years later. I also don't think that we ever thought that, you know, a story about 9/11 could be told through such a bouncy musical with such toe-tapper numbers, with such humor. But I think it's beautiful that it does. So, it's a great thing that we have. And it's, I think we're forever indebted that it was created.
0: Yeah. And now this stage production has been filmed, recorded for the screen and for viewing at home. How do you feel about that?
11: I love it because there is such a barrier to musicals in particular and plays to an extent as well. But, you know, I'm going to the theater. It is costly. It costs quite a bit of money to go. And then you also have to live somewhere that is or have the ability to travel to somewhere that can sustain a production, which is not everywhere in the country, not everywhere in the world, certainly. So I think it is wonderful that now that we have more and more musicals getting filmed, that people are able to experience it. Like Hamilton was such a pop culture moment.
0: Yeah.
11: It's wonderful. You can watch it now. You didn't have to necessarily go to New York. It didn't necessarily have to come to your city to do it. For Come From Away in particular, because it is such an important story, I think that it makes it even more important that this type of musical does have that access available to it, especially here in Canada.

0: some guests, and I thought I'd see if I could help who's ever in charge of getting to school.
1: The style of Come From Away as well, I think it really benefits from being filmed. There's lots of quick changes. You know, the actors are all playing multiple people, and they shift over very quickly. The set itself, it turns over without many pauses or really any pauses. And so the Apple TV version, you are able to really get into the details. You're able to see all those little things. And even if you did watch it, I was able to watch it twice in theater, you still caught things that you didn't have before. So I think it's only a wonderful thing that this got filmed and that we're able to watch it at home whenever we want.
2: Are there any plans, Rachel, to make Come From Away into an actual movie?
1: Back in 2017, when this musical debuted on Broadway, they did announce at the same time that a future film was going to come with it. They were going to film it in Gander. They were going to use locals as extras. It all sounded really lovely. But then, you know, the pandemic came around. It got shelved. I haven't heard anything about it ever since, which is such a shame because I think it could lend itself so well to a movie. It would really, really work. Luckily for us, though, here in Canada, we do have something called Heritage Minutes. And so a week ago, the wonderful Heritage Minutes we all grew up with. And about a week ago, they released a new one about Gander and 9/11. And it might not be a feature film, but it does feature none other than Rick Mercer.
3: American 101, I don't care who you have on board. You are instructed to land at Gander now.
4: This is Mayor Elliott. Hang on. 38 planes?
5: Okay, folks, welcome to Gander. We have buses on the way. They're going to take you somewhere safe, I promise. Everything's going to be fine. We're going to get you a bite to eat.
6: Okay, for people just joining us right now, I'd like to tell you what you are witnessing right here. It is a horrendous scene in Lower Manhattan. We're at shortly before 9 o'clock Eastern time this morning. Witnesses say...
4: Every public building is overflowing. There's only one thing we can do here. We're going to ask people to open their doors.
7: Welcome to our home.
8: Thank you so much. Make yourself comfortable.
1: Now, one of the voices you hear at the end there, that is Patrina Bromley, and she is from Newfoundland, and she played Bonnie in the original Broadway production. I thought it was such a nice touch for them to include her in this as well.
2: Rachel, what other movies or media have been released about 9/11 from that Canadian perspective?
1: There have been a few projects made. I mean, especially circling around Gander's involvement. There were two documentaries, You Are Here. That one actually interviewed people that inspired the musical itself. And there was another one called Cleared for Chaos, which looked more at like the logistics, the events leading up to it, what the airport controller's office, what they had to go through. And both of them are wonderful documentaries. CBC also had a miniseries come out called Diverted. That was back in 2009. That is a fictional reenactment of what had happened that day. All of them very difficult to find, but if you are able to track them down, they all have their merits, and I think they're definitely worthwhile to revisit this story from different angles and different styles as well.
2: Yeah, and coming back to the musical Come From Away, what do you think its legacy is?
1: I always like the saying, you know, movies don't change, but we do. And the same is true for Come From Away. The performance that they filmed that we can see on Apple TV, that came from 2021. And it's the same production that debuted in 2017. It's the same one that you can see today as well. But what we get out of it from an audience, it's quite different now. You know, the director of the musical, Christopher Ashley, he pointed it out. He said, you know, when the musical first came out, audiences were focusing more on the Islamic extremism aspect of it. And then eventually it grew into looking at immigration and borders because of what was going on in the world. Then, of course, the pandemic comes along. That uncertainty was very paralleled from what was happening in the musical to what was happening in real life. And now, you know, we're living in times where Canada and U.S., the relationship's not that strong. It's not that great. Things are tense. It's a bit divisive. Does add a bit of a bittersweet note to the story as well. But I think the evolution of Come From Away, it's just a testament to how deeply we have felt this story, how heartfelt it has been told in Come From Away. And, you know, for Canadians in particular, I think Gander has given us a great example of how we want Canadians to act, how we hope Canadians can be, how we hope the world perceives us. It is an evergreen wish, but I think arguably it's something that we need reminding of probably now more than ever. So again, I think it's wonderful that we have it and that we can revisit it.
2: Rachel, thank you so much.
1: No problem at all, Carolina.
2: Our Screen Time columnist, Rachel Ho, she is a film critic and editor at Exclaim. And in New York, the memorial for the Twin Towers is the site for today's official ceremony. It became a place for victims' families and the world to gather and remember. Paul Hunter went to the streets of New York to speak with people who lost loved ones and some Canadians who made the trip in solidarity.
9: 25 years and the site of the now former World Trade Center towers is filled with memories, sorrow, and nearly 3,000 names carved into metal, including those of the 24 Canadians killed in the terror attacks that day. Remembered 25 years later and always by everyone.
10: He's very missed by his family, myself, his kids.
9: Connecticut's Julie Wallman's husband, Jonathan, was on the 105th floor in the North Tower that morning. She comes here often.
10: I feel like we honor him every day by being good people and making sure that the reason why he died, which was evil, that, you know, we live our lives with kindness and make sure that we're good to other people and not let these type of things happen again.
9: Her husband's corporate boss back then, Howard Lutnick, now Donald Trump's commerce secretary and a key player in the Canada-U.S. trade dispute, is also here. His brother was killed that day. 25 years later, this country, indeed the world, is a much different place. On 9/11/2026, all living presidents but one will be in New York to commemorate. Donald Trump will instead be at the Pentagon, where the third plane struck. Other officials will attend the ceremony at the site of the fourth in Shanksville, Pennsylvania. But it is New York that bears the deepest scar, and so it is here that countless have come to remember from all over. At O'Hara's Pub, just steps from where the towers once stood, the Edmonton Police Service's Pipe and Drums Band, yes, Edmonton, is here to support first responders who fought and died that terrible day. This was a big hangout back then, and now especially so, even at a time of strained Canada-U.S. relations.
11: We're still brothers and sisters in Canada and in the U.S., and, you know, we're going through a difficult time right now, but I think we can mend all our fences and be one again.
12: The takeaway from this is just the unified approach to supporting one another.
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12: Full stop.
9: As on all 9/11 anniversaries, all the names of those killed will be read aloud. Time enough for everyone to think on the world that has changed, the lives lost, and the memories that linger.
2: That's CBC's Paul Hunter in New York. Jean Chrétien was prime minister on September 11th, 2001, and he recalls when he first heard of the news, the decisions Ottawa had to make, and how Gander responded. Here's part of that conversation with CBC News chief correspondent Adrian Arsenault.
14: I was home at 24 Sussex with the Premier Calvert of Saskatchewan, and we were having a meeting. We were discussing, and my assistant Bruce Hartley came and he said, there's something big on TV, you know, the New York. So we stopped and watched it, and that was it. And Calvert decided to go, and we had to face some rapid decision to be made, and that was it. You know, it is. I didn't see the first plane, but I saw the second plane going into the building. And so, you know, right away Colonnet was called for giving the permission to the American to land their plane. And I'm going to Newfoundland this week for that, in Gander, and we did. And it is a great move, you know, and we were able to make a decision within minutes. And so that was a morning. I think I offered to go and to give blood quietly. And after that, we had to decide if we were to move from 24 Sussex to Arrington Lake, and I decided to stay there. And my wife wanted to stay with me. She did not go to Arrington Lake.
15: Did you want her to go?
14: Me? No. It was. I had to stick around to face the reality. And that it was 11th of September. Most of the ministers were not back yet in Ottawa. And it was a busy day, and we decided to call back. The ambassador was in Calgary, sent a plane to take him to Ottawa. And I don't know when I talked with President Bush. I felt that, he had enough problem. I should not bother him. But I had told them that we were there to do whatever. Anyway, I'd given the proof we were there because already the plane were landing in Gander and so on.
15: Where did that idea come from, to land the planes in Gander?
14: Oh, the pilot, he could not go to the United States. Mm-hmm. What the hell you do? The alternative was Canada. And we said yes. If we had said no, it would have been a hell of a problem. I think between you and I, it was an exaggeration from the Americans to block all the airports in the United States, running the risk of losing some American people over the Atlantic. But they did it. And our Canadian friends of Newfoundland and Gander did a fantastic job.
2: It's former Prime Minister Jean Chrétien, among the many dignitaries in Gander, Newfoundland, to commemorate the 25th anniversary of the 9/11 attacks. Where were you on 9/11? Looking back on those events 25 years ago, what is foremost in your mind today as you go about your day? You can let us know at daybreaknorth@cbc.ca. Coming up at 7:45, we'll also reflect with a former Daybreak team member who was in New York and was covering those terrorist attacks. First, though, let's lighten the mood here. We've got trivia and a mug to give away in just a few moments here on Daybreak. 6 minutes before 7 o'clock, back to school time. We're testing your knowledge of some things you may remember from your school days. If you want to try to get in for a last chance to win that Daybreak mug, just email your best guess to daybreaknorth@cbc.ca. For many, the first experience at school is in kindergarten, but have you ever wondered where the name actually comes from? Today, tell us, what does kindergarten mean in German? What does kindergarten mean? You can email daybreaknorth@cbc.ca. While you do, here's a little Rascal Flatts. This is My Wish.

0: and Carolina Drake in Prince Rupert. Bill Fee is at our Daybreak News Desk in Prince George with a look at our news headlines. Hi, Bill.
1: Morning, Carolina. People in the village of Clinton in the interior are planning a get-together this weekend. The town was evacuated for several weeks this summer because of the danger posed by a nearby wildfire. And four now-retired first responders from New York who served during the September 11th attacks 25 years ago will be among the guests at a memorial gathering today at the Douglas border crossing.
0: Thank you very much. And some years ago now, Bill, Pamela McCall was doing your job as the newsreader from Prince George. She was with us for a number of years. Before that, she was a reporter in the States, and she was actually one of the first journalists to be on the scene in New York on September 11th, 25 years ago. We're going to reflect with Pamela coming up at 7:45 this morning, and we're asking listeners as well, where were

0: child out of kindergarten. 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Lots of things to reflect on today, Bill. You were just starting your career in Prince George.
1: Trying to make sense of the day and afterward, too. It really, like, I think it really brought home for a lot of us doing the job we did is, you know, where do we go next from here? It really, there was this real sense that the world had really changed. We'd crossed a line and it really affected, I think, the way we look at the world from then on. It was quite a before and after event.
0: Yeah. So again, you can share your thoughts with us as well. daybreaknorth@cbc.ca. Let's take a moment here to look at our weather as well. In current conditions, Prince George, mostly cloudy at the airport and 5 degrees, 7 in Quesnel, Prince Rupert, clear at the airport and 10. Right now, 12 degrees on Haida Gwaii. Looks mostly cloudy at the Terrace Kitimat Airport. A bit of wind out of the northwest and 11. Smithers, 9 degrees. In the Peace, Fort St. John, mostly cloudy right now, 7 degrees. Light rain falling in Dawson Creek and in Chetwynd, 8 degrees. Mostly cloudy in Fort Nelson and 7 degrees. How's the rest of the day looking, Bill?
1: Yeah, expect a high of 17 for Prince George, Quesnel, the Robson Valley, the Lakes District, and Smithers. Things should start to clear up. A bit of sunshine in Prince George in the Bowl right now as well. That should continue for the day. The Peace, there is a chance of showers, the high up around 10 degrees. Clearing to sun and cloud for Fort Nelson this afternoon, the high 17. Deeside will be mainly cloudy with a high of 15. Cloudy to start for coastal inland areas, Terrace and Kitimat, and Stewart's Shee. Some afternoon sun at
0: Oh, I seem to have lost you, Bill. Are you still there? Well, we do seem to be maybe be having a little bit of a technical issue here, but we are going to plunge on and hopefully we'll get ourselves connected back with Bill Fee in our Prince George studio here in just a moment.

0: Well, the time now is coming up to 7:15 here on CBC Radio 1. And let's just do a check. Bill, can you hear me there? Yes, you can. I think I can hear you.
1: Yeah, I think we just had a bump in our NGCN, our connection between our two studios. So, yeah, sorry about that. Yeah.
0: No, that's okay. I'm glad that we're all still there because we have a special guest in our Prince George studio.
1: We do.
0: And I was coming up with all kinds of backup plans. Happy to know that I don't have to. The time now is 7:15 and you are listening to us in Prince George from our Daybreak studios on Victoria 91.5 FM, everywhere through our CBC Listen app. Tomorrow in Prince George, many, many people are going to fill the CN Center to remember the life of Maverick Turnbull. Maverick passed away this summer at just 3 years old after a courageous battle with cancer. His story inspired people across the province, across the country, in fact, right around the world. And a big part of that story was Maverick's love of hockey. That love will be honored with a community skate as part of the celebrations. His family is also launching a foundation in Maverick's honor. To talk a little bit more about Maverick's life and legacy, I'm joined by his father, Derek Turnbull, is in our Prince George studio this morning. Welcome to the program, Derek.
2: Good morning. Thank you for having me.
0: Thank you so much for coming into our studio. I, like so many others, have followed Maverick's story, and I'm so tremendously sorry for your loss. How are you and your family doing?
2: It's day by day at this point. Some days are better than others, but there's too much going on right now to kind of slow down, so it's not too bad.
0: Yeah, this huge celebration, I'm sure many, many people are going to be there for it. Tell me a little bit about what you are planning for.
2: Yeah, so we're trying to make it more of a happier event. Obviously, barring the circumstances, it's not, there'll be lots of emotions, but Maverick wanted just to be around hockey. So we're going to try and make it more of the hockey sort of feel with, you know, we've got an MC and a DJ and music, and it's going to be live streamed online as well. So we're going to try and make it as good as we can.
0: What was it about hockey

0: that Maverick loved so much?
1: Everything. I mean, at 3 years old, he could name every NHL team, WHL teams, AHL teams, different players, different penalties. He knew to, if he was playing with little Playmobil hockey, he would make sure the players lined up for the anthems before. Whenever we watch games on TV, he would always stand and sway while the anthems were going on. And it was infectious. It's whether it was watching hockey, playing with Playmobil hockey, playing with hockey cards, hockey was everything.
0: And as a result, Maverick was surrounded by hockey players, from local team members to huge NHL stars who wanted to support him. What was that like to be a part of?
1: It blew us away. We definitely didn't think that, you know, a lot of that could happen. But to get, you know, people even sending in videos from U18 teams all the way up to the biggest superstars, it was pretty special.
0: Yeah, and I'm just noticing as I'm talking to you, you're in our studio, you're wearing a special hat and shirt. Can you tell me a little bit about what you have on today?
1: Yeah, so I have one of the Maverick hats that we got made up. It's a dinosaur playing hockey.
0: Why a dinosaur?
1: That was his other favorite thing, was dinosaurs. So we thought it was only fitting to get one of those made up. And then the shirt we just got made up is for the Maverick Turnbull Foundation.
0: And tell me about the foundation. This is a new foundation that you and the family have created. What do you want as a result of this tragic loss to give back, to remember Maverick with?
1: Yeah, so the foundation is geared around a few main components in the onset of it. We want to help families that have gone through the same thing that we've gone through. As there's no real programs in Prince George or the North, for that fact, to help families with children with oncology needs that can get any sort of funding. And as most people know or don't know, these cancer treatments can't be done in Prince George. So 99% of them have to go to Vancouver for at least some, if not all, of their treatment, like ours. Mm-hmm. So we want to be able to provide them a place to go to at least apply for some funding through us, and then give them the resources to try and apply for funding elsewhere as well, with a few different agencies that are available to us.
0: What was it like for your family to grapple with that? I mean, just dealing with a cancer diagnosis for such a young child is unthinkable as it is, but then having to deal with all of those other elements, such as travel and having to live outside of Prince George to receive treatment. How did you deal with that?
1: I mean, as best as you can. It's tough. You lose your support network. We were lucky that our family came down as much as they could. And we had a bit of family down in Vancouver area. So they were a massive help. But, I mean, you lose everything. You lose your support network. You lose your place of peace. You're not at your house. We spent between Children's Hospital and our stay at Ronald McDonald House was over 500 nights.
0: Wow.
1: So it's hard. You're trying to make a place that, and it is great. Ronald McDonald House is a lifesaver, but you lose all of the sort of comfort that you have. Not only are you dealing with your child fighting for their life, but now you're trying to build somewhere that's comfortable for them enough to try and recover as well.
0: Mm. And so with the foundation, what do you hope that means for other families who are facing something similar?
1: Just a bit of a ease on, you know, some short notice bills, stuff like that. They can get some funding. They can find more resources with us. And then our long-term goal is to bring these cancer treatments to Prince George so that way we can keep our kids and our families in the north closer to home and around their support networks. So that's sort of our long-term goal with it.
0: Derek, Maverick Celebration of Life is tomorrow at the CN Center from 3:30 until 5. This is all open to the public. Then there's a memorial skate dedicated to Maverick after that from 5:30 to 6:30. What are you going to be thinking about when you don your own skates?
1: Just his love of hockey and his, you know, love of being at the arena, whether it was a game going on or a practice or just being able to walk the concourse. The arena was home. Didn't matter what arena, but the CN Center is definitely his home. So just being able to take in whatever moments we had there and enjoy what time we can there.
0: Derek, I hope that you and your family feel surrounded by love tomorrow at this event. And thank you again for coming in to tell me about the foundation.
1: Absolutely. Not a problem. Thanks for having me.
0: Derek Turnbull is the father of Maverick Turnbull. Maverick's Celebration of Life, as I mentioned, is Saturday, tomorrow at the CN Center from 3:30 until 5 o'clock. It's open to the public. And then a memorial skate dedicated to Maverick from 5:30 until 6:30. The celebration of Maverick is open to the public.

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This is Winona Forever with Power Stancing. 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

0: It's back to school week this week, and for Prince George Senior Secondary School class of 1971, it's a 55-year reunion weekend. About 75 members of the class of 71 will get together to share stories and relive memories from the days of bell bottoms and big hair. Daybreak's Jason Peters spoke with one of the reunion organizers.
1: I'm Charlotte Groot. I'm the chair on the committee that's put together a reunion for the 55th year of the PGSS class of 71.
2: What do you think about having a 55th reunion weekend?
1: It's a fading opportunity because we've lost so many members that we know of, and probably lots that we don't know of, because we have... We've got over 700 names on our list, and I'm not even sure if that's a complete list or not, because we have never had a full record of who all was in that class, but we're pretty close.
2: Has this class done reunions all the way along?
1: We've had, we had a party at our 30th, we had one in 86, and we had one in 2011. We do odd years. We started planning one during COVID, thinking it might be over by the time it rolled around, but that did not happen.
2: So what are some of the fun things that will be happening this weekend?
1: We will. We have plenty of photo opportunities. We're going to have a photo booth, a hippie bus, and we're also on Saturday night, we're going to have a tub event complete with bleach and axle grease.
2: That sounds like a story all by itself.
1: You probably remember Eugene Federley.
2: Yes, I do recognize that name.
1: Eugene went into the courtyard, I guess. There was a courtyard in the back of the school off the cafeteria. And he brought in a tub. He brought in water, axle grease, bleach, and had a shower in there as a fundraiser, I believe, back then.
2: Wow, that is quite the idea for a fundraiser. How excited are you for this weekend to see some familiar faces?
1: I absolutely love the part of meeting people. It's been great the last few months talking to people on the phone, emailing back and forth, and getting to know them that way. Some of them, not that in a large class like that, I knew them all on a personal level, but I knew of them, and we kind of linked again.
0: Three Dog Night there with a little joy to the world. We actually played some Three Dog Night earlier this week for our playlist, where we're featuring songs with pearls of wisdom for back to school. In the spring of 1971, Joy to the World spent 6 weeks at number one on the charts, thanks to Charlotte Groot talking there to Daybreak's Jason Peters. Time now for the Daybreak News.
3: This is CBC News. It's 5 degrees in Prince George, 7 in Fort St. John, and 10 degrees in Prince Rupert. Good morning, I'm Bill Fee. People in Prince George are being invited to fill the local hockey arena tomorrow to celebrate the life of a 3-year-old boy who lost his battle with cancer. As Hannah Peterson reports, the family has launched a foundation to bring more childhood cancer treatment to northern British Columbia.
4: The arena was home. No matter which arena it was, that's where he felt. That's where he felt the safest.
5: Derek Turnbull says his 3-year-old son Maverick lived and breathed hockey throughout his short life. Diagnosed with stage 4 neuroblastoma just after his second birthday, Maverick's courageous battle with cancer, his big smile, and pure love of hockey drew the attention of thousands throughout BC, including NHL superstars. When he was moved to Canuck Place Hospice this summer, he was visited by Chicago Blackhawks player Connor Bedard and Fraser Minton of the Boston Bruins. Maverick's family has also launched a foundation in his name to help families who have to travel from northern BC to Vancouver for childhood cancer treatments.
4: There's very, very little of these treatments that are available in Prince George.
5: Maverick's celebration of life takes place at the CN Centre in Prince George on Saturday, where he saw his first hockey game. Derek says he hopes they can fill the arena. Hannah Peterson, CBC News, Prince George.
3: A tiny village of 600 people in the Cariboo is coming together this weekend following a massive wildfire that forced the evacuation of the entire community. Clinton Strong is a party to bring residents together after weeks of turmoil, loss, and heartache. The Pear Lake wildfire destroyed properties and changed lives. Brett Hartnett is one of the organizers of this weekend's event.
6: The actual evacuation order, you know, most of us were thinking, okay, well, maybe 3 days. Well, yeah, 3 weeks later, it was trying.
3: This weekend's celebration of community will include a pancake breakfast at the Memorial Hall, live music, and free fruit all day for anyone who attends. Proceeds will go to the Clinton Wildlife Recovery Fund. Some New York first responders who were working during September 11th and the terrorist attacks that took place 25 years ago are expected to be among guests today at memorial events across the Peace Arch Park at the Douglas border crossing. Organizers say they'll be among the hundreds of emergency workers attending the annual Northwest 9/11 Memorial Ceremony. It's an annual cross-border event. It is described as an enduring expression of friendship and solidarity between Canada and the United States. An Alberta-based air ambulance is celebrating 20 years of service in Northeast BC. Tom Summer explains.
7: The Shock Trauma Air Service says it's flown nearly 100 missions across the BC Peace Region over the past 5 years. Glenda Farden speaks for the nonprofit and says the organization is celebrating a two-decade partnership with the Peace River Regional District.
8: Partnership is key. Partnership provides us to be able to together save lives, save families, and save their futures.
7: Farndon says more than 40% of their budget is provided by the Alberta government, but the remainder comes from partnerships and fundraising. Regional District Chair Brad Sperling said the service is invaluable to residents in Northeast BC. The local government currently provides $170,000 a year to support the Grand Prairie base, with flights covering both the North and South Peace. The organization was founded in Calgary and celebrated 40 years in 2025. Tom Summer, CBC News, Dawson Creek.
3: Staying in the Peace, thick mats of lake weeds plaguing boaters and residents in the Northeast may soon be a thing of the past. The Peace River Regional District's advancing plans for a new aquatic harvesting program. Board Chair Brad Sperling says the pilot project will target boat launch areas on Charlie Lake north of Fort St. John, as well as Swan Lake south of Dawson Creek.
9: It's not for doing the whole lake, but it's a process. I know there's lakes in other parts of the province. That's where they started out and then expanded to that. You got to remember, it's just not recreation, which Charlie Lake and Swan Lake is, obviously, but they're also potential water, potable water sources, too.
3: A two-year pilot program's expected to start in 2028. Since Canadian counter tariffs on U.S. products took effect Tuesday, some local retailers in the interior say they're prepared to source Canadian alternatives, and they have the flexibility to do so. Jacqueline Gelino explains.
10: Askew's in Salmon Arm is a locally owned grocery store with 5 locations in the region.
11: We have the flexibility to purchase from whomever we want, basically.
10: Heather Turner is a store manager.
11: We're not limited to dealing with one large wholesaler.
10: She says Canadian tariffs are expected to drive up prices on some items from the U.S., from dairy, including whey powders, to paper products like toilet paper to makeup. Turner says last year, customers began asking for Canadian alternatives.
11: If our customers request a product and we have access to that product so we can source it and get it on our shelves.
10: She says Askew's already stocks Canadian alternatives for most tariffed items. Kara Stokes is the general manager of the Tsleil-Waututh Market, run by the Tecumloops to Tsleil-Waututh Nation near Kamloops.
12: Not going to have to increase a ton of prices in order to still serve the customer.
10: She says as a small store, they can pivot based on customer wants and pricing. Jacqueline Gelino, CBC News, Salmon Arm.
3: 7:35, that is the CBC News from Prince George.
0: Thanks very much, Bilfi, at the Daybreak News Desk. I'm happy to be with you in Prince Rupert. Coming up in this half hour of the program, we've got some powerful conversations just ahead. We're going to be reflecting from Ground Zero with a former CBC journalist, former Daybreaker, in fact, Pamela McCall, who was there to watch the devastation unfold in New York 25 years ago. We're also asking you this morning, where were you on 9/11 and what's foremost in your mind as you go about your day 25 years after that life-changing event for so many people? As well, you've likely heard of the Super El Nino. We're going to be talking to the new host of What on Earth, Johanna Wagstaff, in just a few moments to preview the first episode that is all about this year's Super El Nino forecast and what it means for BC and the world. That's coming up here on the program. We're going to talk about the weather here in just a few moments. But first, Bill, you're also keeping an eye on the roads.
13: Yeah, fairly clear sailing this morning. We do have reports of muddy sections on Telegraph Creek Road between Telegraph Creek and Dease Lake this morning. Other than that, the highway conditions appear to be pretty good. Wind northerly and veering to the northeast at 20 knots today on the marine weather forecast. That's except for northeasterly outflows at 25 knots near the mainland inlets today. Expect seas of 1 to 2 meters. No issues with BC ferries on the north coast and Haida Gwaii. No service notices to post there. BC Hydro, no major outages currently. ER closures this morning. The Kitimat Hospital is closed. It's ER closed, rather, I should say. That is expected to open this hour at 7 a.m., so we'll see how that transpires. Fort St. James Hospital, ER closed, expected to reopen at 8 this morning.
0: Thanks very much. Right now, mostly cloudy at the Prince George Airport, 5 degrees, Quesnel 7, Prince Rupert, clear skies at the airport and 10 degrees. A little high cloud still here in the downtown, 12 on Haida Gwaii, mist on the central coast and 10 degrees. Bella Coola seeing some shallow fog right now, 8 degrees. A mostly cloudy morning at the Terrace Kitimat Airport, 11 degrees, 10 and mostly cloudy in Stewart. For the beautiful Bulkley Valley and Lakes District right now, 9 degrees in Smithers and in Burns Lake. Over to Mackenzie, where it's 7 degrees. This morning. In the Peace, mostly cloudy, 7 in Fort St. John, 8 in Dawson Creek, 9 degrees in Chetwynd. Fort Nelson, mostly cloudy as well, 7 degrees. And Dease Lake, the far northwest, it is a cloudy morning, right now 4 degrees. The time is 22 minutes before 8 o'clock, and the Super El Nino forecast is predicted to wreak havoc on the fall and winter weather here in Canada. In some parts of the country, it's already underway. Some climate scientists say this year could give us a glimpse of what the future might look like as global temperatures rise. Meteorologist Johanna Wagstaff is the new host of CBC's What on Earth. She's stepping into the host chair just as El Nino blows into town, and she joins us now to talk about what we could learn from the weather ahead. Johanna, congratulations.
14: I love that. Thank you.
0: I'm so happy that you are the new host of CBC's What on Earth, and you're taking on a topic that hits really close to home for a lot of us living here on Northern BC, and that's the El Nino. Yeah. You, I know, have been covering these for years. What makes this one so unique?
14: No, you're right, Carolina. I have been looking at the equatorial Pacific waters for my forecasts every year for decades now, but I've never seen numbers like this before. So usually we get our best clues about the fall and winter season ahead by looking at those warm Pacific waters. El Nino means warmer than normal waters in the Pacific. And usually an El Nino year does disrupt weather around the world. It usually means a hotter year, more extreme weather. And for BC, as you know, usually warmer and drier, which, you know, impacts our fire season and snowpacks. I've never seen numbers like this. We've already pushed past the super El Nino benchmark of 2 degrees above normal. We're going to be hitting a territory that we've never seen before. But it's also that El Nino is a natural cycle, is sitting on top of climate change. You know, the last super El Nino we had was about 10 years ago. The planet has warmed significantly since then. So it's this multiplying nature of an extreme El Nino on top of the extreme heat. This is uncharted territory. I spoke with Andrew Dessler, a climate scientist, about why this El Nino could be so much more disruptive.
15: Global warming is this accumulation of energy in the system. So the temperature rises because we're in this oven that's carbon dioxide. El Nino just kind of moves the heat around. And that's bad because people are adapted to the amount of rainfall they get, the temperatures they get. And when they move it around, then all of a sudden, hey, I'm not getting the rainfall I was expecting to get. And that creates big problems for people.
14: Yeah, I mean, Asia and Australia, they're looking at droughts this year, whereas South America getting into the flooding. So it's this unusual weather that you're not used to happening on a scale that you're not used to that has experts worried.
0: Mm-hmm. And you have chosen this as your first story as the brand new host of What on Earth? Why mm-hmm. this one?
14: It was almost too fitting not to, you know, stepping into the host chair right as this unprecedented super El Nino blows in. It's going to inform so much of what we talk about on the show this season. So understanding the mechanics of what will be seen in the headlines and outside our windows this year, this is really going to set the stage. This El Nino is also going to give us a glimpse into a warmer world. It's not a straight apples-to-apples comparison, but it's really an invaluable opportunity for science, an unfortunate experiment, if you will. What can we learn this year when it comes to how our infrastructure, water systems, and communities handle this stress? How can we be adapting faster for what's coming? Because we will see global temperatures hit a number that we've never seen before this year. And that will really be the kind of temperatures we'll be living in all the time in about 10 to 15 years.
16: Mm. And you take us to Peru for this story. Why Peru?
14: Peru is really where this story of El Nino begins, both historically and scientifically. So South America's Pacific coast gets hit first and hardest. Those warm waters are right off their coast. Right now, Peru, hundreds of communities are under a state of emergency because those flooding rains have begun. But this is also where this natural cycle has impacted indigenous societies for hundreds, going on thousands of years. In fact, it was the fishermen who noticed these changes happening around Christmas time that called this phenomenon El Nino, which means little boy or Christ child, because it happened around Christmas time. So these communities, you know resiliency when it comes to El Nino, and they've navigated solutions for a long time. Take a listen.
17: There is incredible archaeological evidence from 2,000 years ago in the northern part of the coastal area of Peru that is called Pampa de Mocan, where it has been revealed that they already had flood water systems in place so that they could take advantage of both of the typical rainfalls, but also of the overflow caused by El Niño.
14: That was Rosa Vasquez Espinoza, founder of Amazon Research International. And she's hoping that scientists around the world are going to look to Peru and other South American communities for those indigenous solutions.
16: You know, I could talk about Super El Nino for every episode of the new season of What on Earth, but I'm sure you have some other things planned. What can we expect?
14: Yeah, it's a big topic. But overall, I mean, climate change has just been a lifelong passion for me. As a meteorologist, you know, weather is how people experience climate change. I've been a huge fan of the What on Earth show. Laura Lynch and her team are just amazing. So joining forces with this team is a dream come true. And I'm truly joining forces for the past couple of years. I've been working on science explainer videos for CBC's YouTube and TikTok channels. And we're going to get to keep doing them, but under the What on Earth banner. So I love this multimedia approach we're going for. We're excited to bring Canadian stories that'll help them better understand what's actually happening to them as we face more extreme weather, what's actually happening as the planet warms. We'll be delivering science-backed answers, real solutions. And we also know that, you know, Canada and the global landscape is very different than what it was, you know, even just a couple of years ago. And because I'm always excited about planet Earth and the things that I learned, we're going to find a little wonder along the way too. In fact, just 2 weeks from now, we'll be doing the episode live from New York City during Climate Week. I've been invited to be part of this international group of meteorologist talking about how we communicate climate change. So it's this workshop I'm really excited to get to be part of and share with all of you. So we've got some exciting stuff ahead.
16: Remarkable. I can't wait to hear more. Johanna, thank you so much for talking to me about it today.
14: You're welcome. Thanks.
16: Johanna Wagstaff is the brand new host of What on Earth. You can find her first episode wherever you get your podcasts tomorrow, Saturday, September 12th. It airs on CBC Radio 1 Sunday morning at 11:30. And watch for Johanna's video about the Super El Nino on CBC's YouTube and TikTok accounts.
18: Do you love to sing? Prince George Tapestry Singers is an active children's and youth choral performance group that strives towards a high level of artistic excellence in choral performance, along with personal and social growth. Tapestry Singers have a lot of fun together in a community that is diverse and inclusive. All are affirmed. The 2026 to 2027 choral season will mark Tapestry Singers' 20th anniversary. Junior singers include grade 4 to 7 students, and the senior singers include grade 7 to 12 students. For more information about Tapestry Singers Fall Everybody Welcome rehearsals, please visit our website at pgtapestry.ca or look for us on Facebook. Why not join us as we celebrate our 20th choral season?
0: Well, thank you very much. It is now 7:45 here on CBC Radio 1, and we have been marking the 25th anniversary of the 9/11 terrorist attacks in the United States. For many, the images and experiences of that day stir up a range of emotions. We've been asking you throughout the morning, where were you on 9/11, and what's foremost in your mind as you go about your day? That day was particularly stark for Pamela McCall. She was in New York working as a reporter for CBS, and she arrived on the scene just minutes after two hijacked commercial planes flew into the Twin Towers. What most of us saw on television, Pamela witnessed firsthand.
19: The devastation that is before us now is unbelievable in terms of an entire World Trade Tower collapsing. There's nothing left of this thing.
0: That's Pamela McCall reporting just after the first tower of the World Trade Center came down. Pamela McCall, a former CBC journalist who spent many years working with us here for Daybreak in Prince George. Pamela is now the host of NPR's All Things Considered, and she joins us from Salt Lake City, Utah. Good morning, Pamela.
20: Good morning, my friend.
0: It's so nice to hear your voice again, but so hard as well to ask you to go back 25 years ago to this startling coverage, the shocking coverage. What is it like to listen to that clip again?
20: Well, the hair stands up on the back of my neck and on my arms. You know, it's you compartmentalize, you put it out of your mind, and anniversaries hit, and it brings it all back, Caroline. And I know that you're getting feedback from your listeners, and I think that's a great thing because we all remember where we were. But the sights and sounds and the smell comes back to me, and it's very difficult. But it's difficult for all of us, whether you were an eyewitness or wherever you were.
0: Yeah. And tell me about those first moments when you got to the World Trade Center. What did you see? What did you smell?
20: Well, initially, Carolina, it was a fire, a big fire. And there was obviously, you know, great concern. People were standing and watching. That kind of human, inclination to put your hand over your mouth because it's horror. But initially, we thought it was fires. We thought that maybe at least in my mind, that the second plane had hit the second tower, because of the huge plume of smoke. Maybe that obscured the pilot's vision. Then it became evident that this is a terrorist attack. So at that point, though, it was still a fire. And so we had no idea that the buildings were going to come down. And people started to run. Initially, people had, their business suits on. This is right, down by Wall Street. Mm-hmm. And but then you also had people that were, employees that are in surrounding buildings and stuff that, were janitors and the like. And people were all streaming out, but then turning or stopping to look. And then once the first tower started to come down, the screams and people running, yeah.
0: And you were just one of a handful of journalists who was actually allowed to go beneath the World Trade Center where rescuers thought they might find survivors. Can you tell us about that?
20: Yes, we went down with FEMA and sniffer dogs, sometimes called cadaver dogs, though at that point there was still hope that people might be alive down there, some sort of air pocket between timbers that had fallen and the like. But sadly, on our journey beneath, there simply wasn't anyone alive. We were then taken on top of what was named the pile, which was the small amount of debris that was left, comparatively speaking, of these two towers. And the effort at that point was to pull off beams or anything that was left, and the fire was still burning underneath, so it would flare up because the oxygen would hit it. Just nobody had survived this, certainly at that point.
0: Wow, what a terrible, horrific thing to witness, Pamela. I want to talk as well about a few days later when you had the chance to speak to now President Donald Trump, a real estate mogul at the time. How do you think back on that conversation now?
20: Well, Carolyn, it was very bizarre because it you thought, well, what is Donald Trump doing here?
0: Yeah.
20: You know, in my own mind, it was a matter of why is he inserting himself in this? And it wasn't so much of who he was, or it was just the timing of it. And at that point, he was talking about rebuilding Lower Manhattan. To me, you know, it was just a few days after 9/11. It didn't seem that maybe it was the time for that. But I certainly didn't think that I was interviewing someone who would become a two-term president of the United States.
0: Yeah, and when you reflect on it now, 25 years later, and you look at the relationship between the U.S. and Canada with Donald Trump as the current president, I mean, you're from Prince George and you are a reporter now in the U.S. What is all of this say, or how does this inform you about the current state of our relationship on this anniversary?
20: Yeah, it's very bizarre. The good thing that's coming out of it, because of course, as you well know, things are ramping up, and the rhetoric and the actual actions against the United States, against Canada by the United States. But the one thing that is coming out today is a remembrance of what happened in Gander, Newfoundland, and the over 25 planes that landed there, and how, you know, after U.S. shut down airspace. So I'm wondering, as the day plays out, if that will make its way into any dialogue. It doesn't seem that President Trump would go there, but at least others are having that inclination. And, you know, I've got to tell you that down here, of course, the 250th anniversary of America, and a Pew Research poll that was done, you know, back in January, almost 70% of Americans were disappointed with the way things are going in this country. So I think it bears mentioning that there's a lot of people down here that, regardless of political stripes, are concerned about where this country is in a geopolitical position, and of course, our Canadian neighbors to the north.
0: Yeah. And Pamela, coming back to you, 25 years after witnessing such horror, how will you be spending your day reflecting personally and professionally?
20: You know, I have a lot of interviews to do, but I also this morning took some time, of course, New York being a couple of hours ahead of Utah, and I, you know, when the moment of silence came down, I took time for that, and definitely there were tears. I have a number of interviews still to do, and then my host, All Things Considered, between 4 and 7 p.m., so there's no stopping today, and I'm just hoping that the message of how we're all feeling is well represented. And I think NPR does a good job of that, as do you.
0: Pamela, so nice to be able to connect with you. And thank you very much for taking us back to what you experienced.
20: Thank you. All the best.
0: Pamela McCall, a former CBC journalist. Pamela worked for years as part of our Daybreak team out of our Prince George studio. This morning, we reached Pamela in Salt Lake City, Utah, where she is the host of NPR's All Things Considered.

And again, on the 25th anniversary, we are asking you this morning, where were you on 9/11 and what's foremost in your mind as you go about your day? You can let us know with an email, daybreaknorth@cbc.ca. You're also sending us emails and phone calls with songs that include some kind of lesson, some pearl of wisdom. Our playlist theme this week, learning through lyrics. Linda Kerfey has a good one from 1974. This is Crosby, Stills, Nash & Young with Teach Your Children.

0: Friday. I'm Carolina Dreich here in Prince Rupert. Bill Fee in Prince George at our Daybreak News desk. Good morning, Bill. What's happening in news headlines?
1: Morning, Carolina. Prime Minister Mark Carney is paying tribute to the victims of the 9/11 terrorist attacks. He's in Gander this morning and says Canadians stand with their American neighbors in mourning, remembrance, and solidarity. And people in the village of Clinton are planning a get-together this weekend. The town was evacuated for several weeks this summer because of the danger posed by a nearby wildfire.
0: Thanks very much, Bill. And we have been talking throughout the morning about the 25th anniversary of the September 11th attacks and asking our listeners, where were you on 9/11? And as you look back on the events, what's foremost in your mind as you go about your day today? You can let us know with an email, daybreaknorth@cbc.ca. Right now, Prince George, it's mostly cloudy at the airport and 5 degrees, 7 in Quesnel. Prince Rupert, clear at the airport, clearing up here in the downtown as well, 10 degrees. Looks like some mist on the central coast, 10 degrees, 12 on Haida Gwaii. Terrace, Kitimat, mostly cloudy and 11. In Smithers, 9 degrees. And across the Peace, mostly cloudy, 7 degrees in Fort St. John, 9 degrees in Chetwynd. Fort Nelson, mostly cloudy and 7. What's the weather forecast looking like for the rest of the day, Bill?
1: Yeah, clearing sky to a high of 17 if you're in Prince George, Quesnel, the Robson Valley, Lakes District, and Smithers. For the Peace, there is a chance of showers, the high up around 10. Clearing to a mixture of sun and cloud this afternoon in Fort Nelson with a high of 17. Mainly cloudy in Dease Lake, the high 15. Clouds to start over coastal inland areas, clearing to a high of 21 later today. On the central coast, the north coast, and for Haida Gwaii.

0: Hi, Carolina. Happy first week of school.
1: You as well. I know we've been kept very busy with that, but equally busy, if not more, with what has been happening between the two countries. In the face of Canada's counter-tariffs, KD Premier David Eby held a rally-style press conference, and that included a wrapper and tongue-in-cheek new border signs. How did that land?
0: Well, yeah, the premier brought out his his Salmo dinner jacket, a red and black checked plaid jacket. So it's the most Canadian piece of clothing he owns, and he pointed to these new signs that say "Strong, Proud, and Never the 51st State." He's really taking a page from the Doug Ford playbook. The Ontario premier recently unveiled signs that say "Lake Ontario, Now and Always," not "Lake America," as U.S. President Donald Trump has renamed it to. But the feedback on BC's signs is so far about as welcome as a can of warm, lucky beer. It's not just opposition critics who say the signs miss the mark. CBC listeners have responded by email. One says, "I'm embarrassed by the message, the high school attitude of it." Another reader quoted Michelle Obama saying, "When they go low, we go high," and saying these signs go even lower. The premier's office says it's about a $15,000 cost of these three signs, but the premier did hint at other countermeasures in addition to BC's government store ban on U.S. liquor, but Eby didn't say what that will be just yet.
1: Interesting. And Eby also urged British Columbians to send a message to the U.S. with their purchasing power, basically to buy local when possible. Alec, is the government, though, doing the same?
2: Yes. The province, it seems to be very much a do as I say, not as I do approach by the provincial government. Premier David Eby and former Finance Minister Brenda Bailey have been asked multiple times about what they're doing to keep the promise they made in April 2025 around procurement. So far, they have not provided any update about any contracts that have been cancelled with American suppliers or many ways in terms of how the procurement process has shifted. We'll see if that changes, but so far it seems to be that they're asking British Columbians to buy local, but not necessarily doing so themselves.
1: Interesting. And let's stay with that local theme, Katie. A new report is once again putting the spotlight on BC Ferries' decision to build new ferries in China. What does this report find?
0: Well, this report from the Center of Future Work says that building ferries in local shipyards instead of ones overseas would boost the BC and Canadian economy by about $1.2 billion, and that's needed in the face of these steep U.S. tariffs. The report is critical of BC's ferries decision to award this contract for four new ferries to a shipyard owned by the Chinese government. The report notes that Canada already has a large trade deficit when it comes to shipbuilding, and this contract makes that even worse. It's important to note the report was commissioned by a coalition of unions and industry groups, including the BC Ferry and Marine Workers Union, which has been critical of BC Ferry's decision right from the start, saying it doesn't, it fails to create jobs locally. And BC Ferries, for its part, says no Canadian shipyards bid on the contract, despite its efforts to actively seek out Canadian participation. And the ferry company also said, it supports building locally, but that costs significantly more, with the Chinese bid being about $1 billion less than its competitors. So that cost needs to be supported by either ferry users or the federal or provincial governments.
1: Another issue that hits close to home, Alec, a letter this week from those in the battered forest industry calling on Premier David Eby to strike a forestry crisis action group. What has the province's response been?
2: Yes, 15 forestry sector organizations encompassing all parts of the industry sent an open letter to the Premier this week saying that the forest industry in BC is on the verge of collapse and calling on the government to convene a crisis working group and create a 30-day action plan. The sector has been hit in recent years by mill closures and job losses, now is facing tariffs of between 45% and 50% on softwood and manufactured wood products. Forest Minister Ravi Parmar spoke to reporters on Wednesday, and while he did not commit to the working group or the action plan, he did commit to meeting with industry representatives. What he did say the province needs to do is move towards a three-zone management model of areas reserved for logging, restoration, and conservation. It still has to be seen if anything will come out of this moving forward.

0: Okay, let's switch gears a bit here with the by-election in Abbotsford, Mission. Katie, it's in full swing with the first all-candidates debate this week. And just a reminder, this is the by-election that was triggered when MLA Rhianne Gasper stepped down so BC Conservative leader Carolyn Findlay could run for the seat. What are the big takeaways?
1: Well, yeah, this is a big test for the BC Conservative leader to win a seat in the legislature. Her leadership has been shaken by the departure of 9 MLAs, and there's a risk that a loss of this by-election could further erode confidence. But I will note that, you know, Ms. Findlay is running in a historically center-right riding. It turned orange recently in 2020 when Pam Alexis was the NDP MLA, and Alexis is the main opponent to Findlay in this race. During the debate, Alexis asked how Abbotsford Mission voters can trust Findlay's leadership when some in her own caucus don't. And Findlay shot back that those who have left haven't had time to truly work alongside her. And she cited her record as a cabinet minister under Stephen Harper. But I would say affordability was a big focus. Centre BC's Lechwinder Judge cited her experience as a farmer and small business owner in knowing how to respond to those challenges. And for the BC Greens, Stephen Fowler talked about the idea of taxing the rich, a wealth tax that avoids taxing the middle class and addressing that affordability challenges that way. So It was a pretty civil debate. It was more of a fireside chat than, you know, fiery personal attacks, really.
0: Right. And yet there are some significant questions about the future of that center-right movement. Alec, there was also a meeting this week that included 8 of the 9 former Conservative MLAs who left caucus in recent weeks. Catch us up.
2: Yes. So convened by ICBA CEO Chris Gardner at their headquarters in Surrey, 8 of the 9 MLAs that left the BC Conservatives in recent weeks convened to kind of knock heads together and try to find a way forward to create a center-right alternative that's not the Conservatives, with business groups and others getting disenchanted with the leadership of Carolyn Findlay. It has yet to be seen if anything will come out of that, but it certainly was a follow-up to the famous white spot meeting in downtown Vancouver, and as a path forward to see if the center-right can coalesce under a new vehicle other than the Conservatives.
0: Fascinating. Alec, thank you very much for joining us this week.
2: Thank you so much, Carolina.
0: Alec Lazenby is the legislative reporter for the Vancouver Sun and the Province, one part of our On the Ledge panel. Katie DeRosa, the other RCBC News legislative reporter. Katie, thanks so much, and talk to you again soon.
1: Thank you, Carolina.
0: The time now is 8:20 here on CBC Radio 1. Canadian legend Bryan Adams hits the stage tonight in Dawson Creek. It's the only Northern BC stop on his Roll with the Punches tour. Here's one of the songs he's been playing at recent shows. This is Bryan Adams, originally with Melanie C, with When You're Gone.

0: Bryan Adams and Melanie C from the Spice Girls with When You're Gone. Bryan Adams is on stage tonight at the Ovintiv Event Center in Dawson Creek, along with opening act Lights. There are still a few tickets available. You can find out more by heading to DawsonCreekEventCenter.com. That's all one word, DawsonCreekEventCenter.com. And got a plea from the Northern Bear Awareness Society to mention an event that they are holding tomorrow, September 12th, from 1 until 4 o'clock. This is in Prince George. It's the Fall Fruit Festival happening at the South Fort George Family Resource Center with free workshops on canning, juicing, drying. You can drop off apples. There's a petting farm. There's also some live music, and you can learn how to process and can applesauce, prepare fruit leather, press some juice, and drop off your unwanted tree fruits. So once again, that's happening from 1 until 4 tomorrow. That's at the South Fort George Family Resource Center at LaSalle Avenue, 1200 LaSalle Avenue in Prince George. More happening in Prince George. It just doesn't stop. You're listening to us there, 91.5 FM. And since Russia's full-scale invasion of Ukraine in 2022, Prince George has become home to 110 displaced Ukrainian families. Tomorrow, many of them will be taking part in the first Ukrainian festival. It's being held at St. George's Ukrainian Catholic Church and is open to all. It will be a celebration of Ukrainian culture and tradition and will help those whose lives have been changed by the conflict back home. Daybreak's Jason Peters spoke with one of the organizers to find out more.
1: My name is Людмила Кушнірук. I'm from Ukraine. I'm a newcomer. I'm here approximately 10 months.
2: There is a first Ukrainian festival coming up on Saturday. What's going to be happening?
1: Actually, we prepare lots of things. You know, it will be a show for 5 hours, actually. We invite lots of musicians, dance groups, and we will have little fashion show, Ukrainian traditional fashion show. Some Ukrainian shirts over 100 years old, and you know, we will explain about our story. You know, it's very important for us.
2: I see also there's going to be a pierogies contest.
1: Yeah, actually, we wanted to Canadian try something new, and we prepared 5 different flavors of pierogies, and everybody can try it and vote for someone. Like, and we will have the winner. It will be nice.
2: You mentioned that this is important for the Ukrainian community here in Prince George. Could you tell me a little bit more about that?
1: Yeah, this is so meaningful festival because we want to raise funds for the prosthetic limb for one person. Actually, we have lots of injured people who, you know, who lost everything, who has to build again new life without some part of the body. So we want to support these people. Actually, I'm from this city where I saw every day these people. And my heart is breaking because young people and even international people, lots of people from other countries.
2: How are the people in the Ukrainian community feeling with the conflict back home going on for so long now?
1: You know, everybody exhausted. I don't want to say something negative or no, but it's not easy life there. Actually, you know, when light gone, water gone, everything gone, it's hard to survive. But people, you know, used to. Because there many people still have no chance to leave the country. And especially, you know, we have different situation there in many cities, different situation. In some, it's still normal life, in some worse. Yeah, I can explain. You have to feel it because I don't have words actually to explain you how it is.
2: Well, it sounds like this is going to be a really positive day for the local Ukrainian community.
1: Yeah, I hope so. I want everybody to have an unforgettable day and they will remember this for many years. Maybe it's become a little tradition every year.
0: There you go. The first Ukrainian festival starts at 11 a.m. tomorrow morning in Prince George at St. George's Ukrainian Catholic Church. Everyone is welcome. There's no charge to attend, but for anyone who wishes, there will be opportunities to donate on site. Thanks to Daybreak's Jason Peters for bringing us that story. Coming up after the Daybreak News at 8:30, it is The Current. Matt Galloway speaks with survivors and eyewitnesses of the September 11th attacks 25 years ago. And you'll meet two friends who met in Gander, Newfoundland. That's coming up on The Current this morning after Daybreak on CBC Radio and everywhere you get your CBC podcasts.

0: This is CBC News. It's 6 degrees in Prince George, 7 in Fort St. John, and 10 degrees in Prince Rupert. Good morning, I'm Bill Fee. Prime Minister Mark Carney has paid tribute to the victims of the September 11th attacks 25 years ago. He says Canadians stand with their American neighbors in mourning, remembrance, and solidarity. Memorial services will be held across the continent today, including one near the Douglas border crossing. Troy Charles has more.
1: For the past 25 years, since the terrorist attacks on September 11th, Canadians and Americans have come together at the Peace Arch to honor the nearly 3,000 people killed. Beginning at 11 a.m., this year's cross-border commemoration will be attended by four New York City first responders who served on September 11th. Also in attendance, more than 400 Canadian and U.S. first responders, military and border personnel, and dignitaries. A community barbecue will follow the ceremony at Peace Arch Provincial Park. Organizers say the location beneath the Peace Arch gives the ceremony particular significance, demonstrating that some things rise above borders. The ceremony comes amidst the backdrop of an ongoing trade war and struggling relationship between Canada and the United States. Troy Charles, CBC News, Surrey.
0: People are invited to fill the stands at Prince George's CN Centre tomorrow afternoon, marking the life of a three-year-old hockey superfan who lost his battle with cancer. Maverick Turnbull was diagnosed with a rare form of cancer shortly after his second birthday. His courageous battle and love of hockey drew the attention of thousands, including NHL superstars. His father, Derek, says the family has launched a foundation to preserve Maverick's legacy and support other Northern BC families fighting childhood cancers.
2: He built such a legacy so quick. It's not something that we could just let kind of fizzle out. So we established the Maverick Turnbull Foundation with a long-term goal of bringing these cancer treatments that children can't do in the North up to the North.
0: Maverick's celebration of life will start at CN Centre Saturday at 3:30. A memorial public skate will follow starting at 5:30. The Shock Trauma Air Service says it is celebrating 20 years of services in Northeast BC and Northern Alberta. Glenn DeFarden speaks for the nonprofit Air Ambulance and says the Peace River Regional District has been an important funding partner.
3: We thank you for 20 years in partnership, 20 years of working together to save lives.
0: Nearly 100 missions have been flown in both the North and South Peace in the past 5 years, supported by a yearly funding agreement of $170,000 by the Regional District. The Peace River Regional District is moving forward with plans to clear overgrown weeds from a couple of popular lakes in Northeast BC. Matt Preprost has that story.
4: People find it a nuisance.
5: Bruce Kasugi is a director with the Charlie Lake Conservation Society. He's welcoming regional plans to clear out thick weeds choking the boat launches on Charlie Lake, just north of Fort St. John. In some places, they can reach almost 6 meters high, catching noxious blue-green algae blooms and making the lake's shallow waters difficult to use and enjoy.
4: If the plants wash up on shore and start rotting, there's quite a terrific smell that comes from them with the decomposition.
5: Residents have pulled thousands of kilograms of weeds from Charlie Lake in recent years. Brad Sperling is chair of the Peace River Regional District. He says the district is also looking to clear weeds from Swan Lake near Dawson Creek.
6: So if we can start harvesting them, or at least clearing them, at least that gives us back to recreation.
5: Sperling says a specialized machine and training will be budgeted for next year, with a 2-year cleanup pilot expected to start in 2028. Matt Preprost, CBC News, Fort St. John.
0: A tiny village of 600 people in the Cariboos coming together over the weekend following a massive wildfire that forced the evacuation of the entire community. CBC's Shelley Joyce has the story.
7: It's all about gathering together with our community.
8: Brett Hartnett is one of the organizers of a party this weekend in Clinton. It's called Clinton Strong for good reason. Village residents will come together on Saturday after weeks of turmoil, loss, and heartache because of the Pear Lake wildfire, a fire that ultimately destroyed properties and caused a full-blown evacuation of the village.
7: It really is a life-changing type of event.
8: Hartnett is hoping that people gain strength from each other.
7: People can either will spiral down and get depressed, and you know, because there's so much damage that happened around here. Just so many people devastated.
8: Clinton Strong will start with a pancake breakfast at the Memorial Hall, followed by live music and food all day. It's free to everyone who attends, with proceeds supporting the Clinton Wildfire Recovery Fund. Shelley Joyce, CBC News, Kamloops.
0: It is 8:35. 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
9: 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I'm Carolina DeReich here in Prince Rupert, wrapping up our program before the current begins here on CBC Radio 1. 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Before we go, a big thank you to our entire CBC team across Northern BC, our reporters Hannah Peterson in Prince George, Catherine Garrett in Terrace, our Fort St. John reporters Tom Summer and Matt Preprost, and thanks to the Daybreak team, Sumi Raghu, Jason Peters, and Sonia LaRouche. Nicole is our acting producer. A last look at the weather as well. Clearing through the day to a high of 17 for Prince George, the Central Interior, Quesnel, the Robson Valley, Lakes District, and Smithers. For the Peace, chance of showers today, a high of 10. Clearing to a mix of sun and cloud near noon in the Fort Nelson area, high of 17. A mainly cloudy day for Dease Lake, highs of 15 degrees. The coastal inland, cloudy to start, then clearing to a high of 21 this afternoon. Much the same story for the Central Coast, North Coast, Haida Gwaii, clearing today to a high of 20. For the Bella Coola region, cloudy with a chance of showers and a high of 21. We'll continue our playlist as well on Monday. Songs with pearls of wisdom, or perhaps a singular pearl of wisdom. Share those tracks with us with an email, daybreaknorth@cbc.ca. Hope you have a happy Friday and a wonderful weekend. Bill and I will be with you dark and early Monday morning.

0: This is CBC News. Good morning, I'm Bill Fee with the 9:30 News headlines. Prime Minister Mark Carney paid tribute to victims on the anniversary of the 9/11 terror attacks, saying Canadians stand with their American neighbors in mourning, remembrance, and solidarity. Carney spoke about the day hijackers took command of four aircraft and crashed them into the World Trade Center in New York, the Pentagon in Washington, and a field in Pennsylvania. Thousands are expected to fill an arena in central Newfoundland for a solemn ceremony remembering those killed 25 years ago. A tiny village of 600 in the Cariboo is coming together over the weekend following a massive wildfire that forced the evacuation of the entire community. Clinton Strong is part of an effort to bring residents together after weeks of turmoil, loss, and heartache. The Bear Lake wildfire destroyed properties and changed lives. And the deadline is fast approaching for anyone wanting to run in this fall's municipal election. Candidates have until 4 p.m. today to file papers. Municipal Election Day across BC will be held October 17th. In the weather today, clearing to a high of 17 in Prince George, Quesnel, Robson Valley, Lakes District, and Smithers. Chance of showers in the Peace with a high of 10. Clearing to sun and cloud in Fort Nelson with a high of 17. Cloudy and a high of 15 for Dease Lake. Clouds to start, then clearing to a high of 21 across the coastal inland area. On the central coast, north coast, and Haida Gwaii, a chance of showers, clearing to a high of 20. And a chance of showers in the Bella Coola area, the high near 21. This is CBC.
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